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1: One great 80s song after another. You are listening to The 80s Show. I'm Jeff Stevens. It was every artist's dream to have a number one hit, but sometimes you can't quite get all the way there, and that's what we're focusing on this time around. Artists that got all the way to number two, but not quite to number one. That happened in the fall of 1989 for The Cure. They had a big hit with this one, but it was held off from being number one by Miss You Much from Janet Jackson. The Cure's number two hit, Love Song, on The 80s Show.

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Thanks for checking out the 80s show. I'm Jeff Stevens. We're highlighting so many great songs that just barely missed being a number one hit. Unfortunately for the Go-Go's, we got the beat. It was stuck behind I Love Rock and Roll by Joan Jett and the Blackhearts, which was number one for a long time. Here's from 1982, the Go-Go's on the 80s show.

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1: It's an hour of music from the decade of the Rubik's Cube. Big hair, leg warmers, and parachute pants. And Jeff Stevens still has them all. It's the 80s show.
3: I'm Jeff Stevens. We're highlighting songs from the 80s that got all the way to number two, but were shut out from being a number one song. In the case of this one by Lionel Richie, it was held off by two different songs, Take My Breath Away and Stuck With You by Huey Lewis and the News, making this a number two hit. 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
1: I'm Jeff Stevens. Thanks for checking out the 80s show. We're highlighting songs that got all the way to number two, knocking on the door of number one, but couldn't get there. In the case of this song, Monkey by George Michael was number one, when this was number two from Elton John, I Don't Want to Go On With You.

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You are listening to the 80s show. I'm Jeff Stevens. Well, Daryl Hall and John Oates had six number ones in their career and had this one that should have been a number one hit, but it was stuck behind Say, Say, Say from Michael Jackson and Paul McCartney with a similar title. Hall and Oates.

Mix 107.7, your home for the 107 days of summer. I'm Jeff Stevens. This weekend, we're focusing on number two hits. Songs that got all the way to number two on the Billboard charts but couldn't quite get to number one. And this is a unique one for Jody Watley. She was stuck at number two behind two different songs. I Just Died in Your Arms by Cutting Crew and With or Without You by U2, giving her the number two hit, Looking for a New Love.

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1: You want the 80s? You got the 80s. Big hits, lost 80s classics, and requests. All hosted by the guy who still has a skinny tie from 1984. Jeff Stevens. It's the 80s show.
3: 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Cool and the Gang coming up this hour. Also Glenn Frey. And this one from Robert Palmer in the fall of 1986 was stuck behind Amanda from Boston. Here's I Didn't Mean to Turn You On the 80s show.

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I'm Jeff Stevens, inviting you to follow me on Instagram at JeffStevens80s. 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This song only got to number two because of another city song. We Built This City was number one. You Belong to the City by Glenn Frey.

Mix 107.7, the 80s to now. One great 80s song after another. You are listening to the 80s show. I'm Jeff Stevens. So many great songs that you hear from the 80s, you think that had to be a number one song, right? But in some cases, they only got to number two and couldn't quite hit the number one spot, like this one. It was stuck behind I Want to Know What Love Is by Foreigner, Philip Bailey and Phil Collins' Easy Lover.

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1: I'm Jeff Stevens. Thanks for joining me for another week of the 80s show and all these great songs that got to number two but couldn't quite get to number one. It was Pink Floyd's Another Brick in the Wall that kept this one from being number one. The Spinners' number two hit, Working My Way Back to You.

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the 80s to now, Mix 107.7. And did you do any stargazing this week? There was a pretty incredible meteor shower. If you missed it, there's so many photos and videos online. Definitely go look that one up. Let's get to some Miles Smith now. Good morning.

Mix 107.7 now with even more variety. And can you imagine if every time you got a haircut, it made national headline news? I am so glad I'm not famous. Taylor Swift cut a few inches off her hair. That's what everybody's talking about. It pretty much looks the same. She's still rocking the bangs, looking adorable. Here she is now.

0: of education for any kind of dyslexia issue.
1: Okay.
0: Is what we use, but we take it even a step further. The dyslexia centers of Ohio and all over the Northwest and Northeast, we focus directly on the Ortho-Gillingham process.
1: Okay.
0: But we take it a little step further where we have our tutors train even further, and it takes them a good year and a half to get through all that extra training.
1: Oh.
0: So these are individuals who then can go on in the future to run programs across the United States.
1: Okay.
0: I mean, they are really, really well trained, which benefits our students most of all.
1: Yeah. I think that's outstanding. So you're just not, you know, you're just not grabbing somebody to help.
0: No.
1: Your volunteers or your instructors.
0: That's correct.
1: Go on through a very well thorough process to become.
0: Yeah, it's like getting your master's in education. I mean, there's not that many people that do that.
1: Yeah.
0: But for our kids, our children, they really need to be able to learn in the best possible way.
1: Yeah.
0: And so we take and hit that bar very, very high.
1: Okay.
0: So the dyslexia centers really focus on making sure that education is primary.
1: Okay.
0: It's not just about, oh, how do you get through the day? How do you make sure that your words and letters process in your brain the way that everybody else in the world's letters and numbers process in theirs. No, it's a rigorous training program.
1: Wow.
0: And these kids come out and they're rock stars.
1: Oh, that's great.
0: We have kids. Really cool. I mean, we have kids that have gone on to get their masters, their PhDs, and they're thriving, but they weren't in elementary, middle school, or high school.
1: Sure.
0: And once they went through our program, they really understood how their brain works and how they can conquer that kind of trip.
1: Yeah.
0: And
1: that's all thanks to the instructors that you've put through this rigorous process.
0: That's correct. Yeah.
1: That's amazing. So question for you about those that want to help or become an instructor in the center. Is there a college degree? I mean, is this, you need to be, have a degree in certain thing before you get into here? Or how does this work?
0: Yeah, most of our instructors are educational. So they are teachers, they are professors, they are come from that world. Because you do need to understand how to educate children.
1: Sure.
0: At a base level.
1: Okay. So is this not somebody I want to volunteer and you're going to put me through this?
0: Yeah, we don't have volunteers. We do pay our instructors.
1: Okay,
0: so, they come into our center maybe not having gone through the Ortho-Gillingham process, but they understand how to educate kids.
1: Got it.
0: And because we try to focus on that very high level of education, we bring typically people who already have.
1: Got it.
0: That kind of education behind them. We have had people whom, work at schools and things like that in the past that have come in and they're like, I really have a passion for this. I'm not an educator, but I work in marketing or I'm a lawyer or this, that, and the other, and my kids have issues. Oh. I want to be a part of this.
1: Yeah.
0: And so we train them to do that if they're, of that quality that we need.
1: Gotcha.
0: So much like the last 25 years that Donna Donahue has been our center director, we now have a new one.
1: Oh, you do?
0: We do. Her name is Anna Borchers. She's our new center director. She comes from an elementary education and the university level. She spent a good amount of time in Tennessee and Hawaii, of all places. And so she starts her career as our center director now that Donna has retired.
1: Okay.
0: And her first round of kids come next month.
1: Oh, that's amazing.
0: We're very, very excited. She has a lot of goals in mind. She just gave us a rundown of all the things that she's doing. We went from we didn't know how many kids we would be able to train this year or to educate this year because some of our instructors had moved on. But she was able to acquire enough that we're able to increase our numbers this year, which is fantastic because we always have children on the waiting list.
1: Yeah, I remember that from
0: that's
1: years
0: a big deal.
1: Past.
0: That
1: you guys can't always get everybody in.
0: That's correct.
1: But if you can, that's... If you can get more, that's great.
0: Yeah. I mean, we can train 20, 25 kids a year or per session, you know.
1: Yeah, yeah.
0: And if we have the right instructors.
1: Yeah.
0: And you cannot overload these instructors because these children need one-on-one care.
1: Sure.
0: This is not a classroom setting. We're doing, it'd be like you and me going in, you're training me, you're teaching me your way of understanding.

0: how my brain works.
1: Yeah.
0: And it's just you and I in a room making things work. So your tutors can't have, you know,
1: you can't
0: 30 kids in a class.
1: Sitting in class. Yeah. Trying to, So is that each individual case is a little slightly different from the other?
0: They all are different.
1: They're all
0: every
1: different.
0: Single one. Yeah.
1: Wow.
0: Every single one is different because a child processes information much like, you know, when you think of regular education.
1: Sure.
0: You know, it's a very cookie cutter. Now the whole teach for the test thing and all that. None of that can happen with a child with dyslexia.
1: Got it.
0: Because I may see my words in one way and you could see them in a whole different way, but we might have the same form, we might have the same process, but you don't know that until you sit down with that child and assess them.
1: Wow.
0: So part of the first process when you get a new child into the center is to really assess where they're at, how they process information, and what approach you will then need. So your individual lesson plans will have to be different.
1: For each student? That's something.
0: Yeah. So
1: that's wild. What is the process of determining, you know, how that goes through a child's mind? I mean, that's amazing that y'all can figure that out.
0: Well, the beautiful part is I'm on the Board of Governors, right?
1: Yeah.
0: So my job at the Board of Governors is to acquire awareness in the community, let people know what we're doing. We fundraise to make sure that our center has enough money to continue. We support our education side. Anna Borchers, our new director, and all of her tutors. And then, of course, all of our children.
1: Yeah.
0: The interesting part is I know nothing about how to assess a child because I'm not an educator, but I have a passion for it because I had learning disabilities when I was growing up because my eyes were not, I didn't have spatial awareness. So I was all over the place.
1: Wow.
0: So I thought differently than other kids did.
1: Huh.
0: So I had a lot of vision therapy and things like that. Now at the time, this was, way back in the 80s, and dyslexia wasn't necessarily an understood process of the brain at that point. So mine was all visual.
1: Okay.
0: And so I would say if you are interested in learning more to contact our center director, Anna Borchers, at the center itself and ask some questions.
1: Yeah, I'm going to guess there's probably parents out there or even individuals that are like, man, I like to know what this is about to see, you know, how they stand out from everybody else.
0: Yeah.
1: But the best way to do it is to get in touch with the center itself.
0: Yeah.
1: And how do they do that?
0: They understand the center education.
1: Yeah.
0: So it's the best way to do it. Our center, the Dayton Children's Dyslexia Center, is located at the Dayton Masonic Center.
1: Oh, yeah. Sure.
0: It's 525 West Riverview Avenue here in Dayton. And you can actually find all of this information at childrensdyslexiacenterofdayton.org.
1: Yeah, good.
0: That's childrensdyslexiacenterofdayton.org. And there's contact information there. There's information about the center itself. We also have a whole lot of information about how you can get involved in different programs, much like our 2026 or 2027 individual friends and community pillars, as we call them.
1: Oh, great.
0: It's a way to, let's say, you know, you really want to give back to your community in a profound way.
1: Sure.
0: Money helps.
1: Always.
0: You know?
1: Yeah.
0: So we created an individual giving program.
1: Oh, wow.
0: Where you can go online, you can go to the website, find out what those things are. You can be a patron of a child. You can be we call them word wizards, confidence builders, barrier breakers, and a literacy champion. You know, the levels in which you can give.
1: Yeah, well, that's great.
0: So it's a really good way to get back. And again, go to childrensdyslexiacenterofdayton.org to find out any of this information and to contact the center.
1: Okay, yeah, we actually have another great fundraiser that we're going to talk about here in just a second. But I do, before we get into that, we only got a few minutes left, but I do want to ask, is there a certain age range that you guys do, or do you start at a certain age and that's how it works? Or?
0: Yeah, we vary our ages. So we have a lot of younger children, elementary, middle school.
1: Okay.
0: We do have high school students.
1: Oh, wow.
0: It just depends. Again, there's that waiting list, people. We need instructors. So if you know anybody that is interested in really learning the ultimate of all dyslexia center processes, that Ortho Gillingham process, then join
1: reach
0: us.
1: Reach out.
0: Yeah.
1: The more instructors, the more students you can get in.
0: That's right.
1: The more children you can help is more.
0: That's correct. Yeah. It's really about helping as many children as we can.
1: And how, like, during the during a session with these children, how long is it typically?
0: You know what? It depends, because some children need to go a little bit longer and some need to go a little shorter, but we have at least an hour or two with each child.
1: Okay.
0: Again, best bet is to get a hold of our center and ask those questions because your child may need a little or a lot.
1: Okay.
0: It just depends. You know?
1: Can you be evaluated while on the waiting list?
0: I believe that she has done in the past, but again, I don't know how Anna's going to approach this. I know that Donna had approached it in a much more methodical way.
1: Yeah.
0: She knew what she needed to do. She knew years in advance what she could do. And so as Anna gets her feet wet, which I know she's going to do a fantastic job. She is
1: great.
0: Ecstatic about what she's able to do now. So, you know, they do evaluate based on, you know, here's a survey kind of thing. So they understand but it's that really means nothing in the grand scheme of things, because that real true evaluation comes when they meet with you one-on-one. So again, get a hold of the center.
1: And that website again is
0: Children's Dyslexia Center of Dayton.org.
1: Okay, so if you have any questions, the best way to do it is to go there, get in contact with somebody at the website. It's the best all around. So let's talk about, you know, fundraising is important.
0: Yes.
1: You know, you got to raise some money to help out the center. And one of the cool things that you guys are doing is happening in November. It is the Vino Las Vegas, a totally awesome 80s night. Tell us all about it.
0: Totally tubular, man. What's that? If you have come to our Vino Las Vegas event in the past, it's always been that 20s clapper kind of roaring 20s kind of thing. Well, we decided that we kind of wanted to maybe mix it up every year.
1: Okay.
0: So we're testing the waters this year. And we know that a lot of our base is like totally into the 80s, man.
1: Heck yeah.
0: And, you know, some of us were born just in the right time to experience all of these 80s events, you know, and every single song that I hear these days from the 80s, I'm rocking and rolling. Yeah. So I'm looking forward to this event.
1: Yeah, it should be a good time.
0: Yeah, it's Saturday, November 21st of this year from 6 to 9 p.m. there at the Dayton Masonic Center.
1: Great. Beautiful place. It really is.
0: Culture Works is there now with us, and so they're really doing a good job, like they did here at the arcade, you know, so that's very, very exciting. But the cost is $50 per person until November 7th. After November 7th, the cost goes up to $60 per person.
1: And what happens that evening?
0: We have food, wine, auctions, games, a whole lot of fun, and a lot of 80s music, as you know. So it's really our premier event that we do every year. It absolutely helps the bottom line. It's let's just say, not inexpensive to train as many kids as we can.
1: Got it.
0: It's typically, I think, on average nationally around $6,500 to $7,500 per kid per session.
1: Oh, wow.
0: So ours right now, because of the lower numbers that we have, is a little bit higher. It's around 10 to 13,000.
1: Yeah.
0: Based on the fact that we're not training the volume in which we could, because we only have, you know, 3 to 5 tutors. So, but you know, that can be very draining on the budget, which is our whole goal as the Board of Governors, is to make sure that Anna and her team can do whatever necessary to make sure that they help as many kids as possible.
1: Good.
0: So that's where you come in, because then you can come to this Vino Las Vegas, spend some money, play some games,
1: have a
0: darn good time, you know.
1: Sounds like a great night out.
0: Oh my gosh, it's going to be totally fun. And you know what? Everybody's going to be wearing their 80s costumes. I've got my jelly bracelets, and I have not found the jelly shoes, because I don't even know if they make them anymore, but have my jelly bracelets from the 80s. Of course I do. So I'm wearing as many of them as possible, you know?
1: Right.
0: And a friend of mine said, you know what? You should get a perm. And so I'm growing my hair out right now. I'm
1: going to
0: totally do the 80s perm. So come see Bradley Campbell with a perm in his hair.
1: I got to see the photos of this. This is going to be a blast.
0: Yeah.
1: So, yes, we want you all to head off to the Vino Las Vegas, a totally awesome 80s night. $50 right now. It's $60 after November 7th. And the best way to go, I mean, this is, you know, you can't volunteer your time. please volunteer by doing this. Or we had mentioned the levels of
0: individual giving.
1: Individual giving you can do as well. And all this information, like you go to the website to buy a ticket?
0: Yep.
1: All right, give me the website again.
0: All right, Children's Dyslexia Center of Dayton.org. That's Children's Dyslexia Center of Dayton.org. Right there on the front page at the very bottom is a link to the event. So you'll be, and there is also an events link page, but it's easy. Just go to the front page, go all the way down the bottom and click on the link.
1: Click on it. All right.
0: Yep.
1: Great. I wish you guys all the success in the world. You're doing great things to help, you know, the youth of all around here that's suffering with dyslexia, and you guys are doing it. Bradley, that board of governors is really pushing, and I love it.
0: Yeah, we're popping.
1: Yeah, you guys are popping. Have fun. I can't wait. I got to see a picture of the perm, by the way.
0: I was dared, so I'm going to do it. Right, you know, on. I don't ever back down.
1: Amen. Bradley, thanks for coming in this morning, man.
0: All right. Thank you so much. Mm-hmm.
2: 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I am Manny Munoz. If you have any thoughts, comments, or questions, please feel free to reach out to me on Instagram. My handle is at IODManny. That's at IODManny. As we approach the 25th anniversary of September 11th, many Americans are reflecting not just on what happened that day, but how it changed the world we live in. Scott Gibbs has written Toward the Turning, Rethinking the Meaning of 9/11, A Clash of Civilizations, and a Postmodern World, and he joins us now. Scott, thanks so much for the time.
3: Well, thanks for having me, man. I appreciate it.
2: What pushed you to write this book and to write it now for the 25th anniversary?
3: Yeah, sure. Actually, it started as a germ of it started just after 9/11. I was, you know, like so many of us were trying to understand what happened after the initial shock wore off. I was in graduate school at the time for getting a degree in clinical psychology, and I wrote a final paper for one of my classes about, you know, sort of why 9/11 happened, focused on Islam and Islamism. And my professor said, you know, Scott, this is pretty interesting. You ought to think about getting it published. So I rewrote some things and ended up submitting it to the Journal of Humanistic Psychology, went through a sort of a two-year peer review process, and ended up being published in 2005. Part of that, sort of going through that process, I realized that I was sort of uncomfortable with having focused on one side of the dynamic. Mm-hmm. Clearly there was a lot of rhetoric or information out there, you know, Osama bin Laden and sort of the Islamist groups talking about all the things that the West had done.
2: Right.
3: And so it was clearly a dynamic there that needed to be unpacked to try to really understand what had happened and why. And so that the article then led me to expand, look at both sides, try to understand what was going on at a deeper level. And that whole process took some time. So, you know, fast forward, here we are today.
2: what does the title Toward the Turning mean?
3: It comes in part from the philosophy of a guy named Martin Heidegger, who mm-hmm. talks about the turning, and basically different times in history, there have been turnings of the way we see ourselves and the way we see our world.
2: Sure.
3: So for example, the Enlightenment comes up in the, you know, late 17th century, et cetera. And we go from a predominantly Christian world in the West in particular to what we think of today as sort of modernity, you know, focused on the individual, progress, science, et cetera. That's a completely different world than the Christian world before that, mm-hmm. The Middle Ages and before. And so the idea is, can we do that again to some degree with, you know, a turning towards something that looks a little bit more or that's more conducive to a global world, an interconnected world, the reality that we are connected with one another. It's sort of a systems
2: right.
3: Type world, if that makes sense.
2: Sure.
3: As opposed to we are subjects, opposite objects in the world looking for control. So I don't want to go too far down the rabbit hole necessarily on this subject, but that is the turning. It's the hope that we can adjust how we see ourselves and the world toward, you know, greater harmony.
2: Right. We're speaking with Scott Gibbs. He's the author of Toward the Turning, Rethinking the Meaning of 9/11, The Clash of Civilizations, and a Postmodern World. Clash of Civilizations. When people hear that term, that phrase, what do you think they get wrong about it? What does it mean?
3: Well, it comes from a political scientist, Sandy Huntington, who wrote this back in the 90s, I believe, a book, originally a paper called The Clash of Civilizations, trying to understand what the world of international affairs was going to look like after the fall of the Soviet Union. So we had these sort of two poles, communism and liberal democracy, the United States and the Soviet Union. The Soviet Union's gone. Now we've got a world where it's sort of a unipolar world. And he was trying to understand, like, okay, what's the nature of conflict going to look like now? Mm-hmm. And his thesis was that there were different blocks, civilizational blocks, that were going to have conflict around the edges, meaning where they connected. And I think he's got some of that right, which is we see a place like Ukraine, for example, where they are half in the West, sort of Russia wants them, you know, back in the fold, and it's this fault line where there's conflict. Israel is a little bit the same. So there was a lot of pushback against that thesis. People didn't like the fact that he used clash, that it was an inevitable, that we were just going to have conflict, that
2: right.
3: You know, et cetera, that nations were what determined, not civilizations. But the thing I think he got right but didn't open the door to was this idea of identity, civilizational identity he focused on, but identity itself being important across whether it's a nation or a group, and how these identities really influence group dynamics, sometimes to really bad ends.
2: You are a psychotherapist, right? And you, I guess your career was getting started when you wrote this thesis. How did that, your background and how you changed the further in your career you got, change the way you look at some of these issues that you address in the book?
3: Yeah, sure. I have a real, you know, sort of passionate interest in psychology and religious studies and philosophy, and in trying to help people heal division, in solving conflict. Mm-hmm. I have it at the sort of local level in the room with a couple, and I have it across society.
2: Right.
3: And so the two have informed each other over the years. You know, I will, when I'm, you know, sort of giving these interviews or talks, I will often use couples, examples from couples work that apply to group dynamics. Meaning, for example, a couple comes in and they're, you know, locked, they're in gridlock fighting. One of them's very critical, one of them's very defensive, and around we go. We don't actually talk about what the fundamental problems are, the fundamental feelings are. And in truth, that is exactly what goes on in America, for example, between the left and the right.
2: Sure. You know,
3: different identities, different values, different ways of seeing the world. We're not negotiating those very well
2: at
3: all.
2: And we're not trying to understand one another at all, because we don't speak anymore.
3: Right. And the not understanding is just keeps us locked in these, you know, vicious cycles.
2: Right.
3: That sometimes fire out of control, right? And people die. Charlie Kirk is a victim of, you know, this whole division that has occurred. And, you know, other, you know, violence against other politicians, et cetera. And just, you know, the gridlock that occurs around policy, et cetera. We don't problem solve. We get stuck in the rhetoric just like a couple does. And instead of, like, really trying to, as you say, understand what the other person's saying, express that we understand that, and then trying to talk about it and negotiate it.
2: Speaking with Scott Gibbs, he's the author of Toward the Turning, Rethinking the Meaning of 9/11, The Clash of Civilizations, and a Postmodern World. What do you mean when you talk about inherited identities? What does that mean?
3: Well, we are all, we kind of take for granted that we're American. I was raised evangelical Christian, right? That, you know, we're from the Northeast or the Midwest or whatever your identity tends to be. We were, you know, we use socialized in that, but it's inherited, meaning
2: we're born into it.
3: We're born into it. That's exactly right. And we're born into it, brought up in it, and we take it for granted. And that's just the way things are. And if we were born in a different time or in a different place, we'd have a different identity.
2: Believe in a different God. We'd have different culture, all of those things. So how does that tie into 9/11?
3: First of all, that identity has a huge influence on what we do, mm-hmm. who we elect, what our behaviors are, what our policies are, both in the Islamic world and here. When our identities, when we feel threatened, usually in some way, our identities harden. They narrow down. They become more rigid and dogmatic. They become dichotomous. They amplify in their sort of feeling, right? We dehumanize people. That's fundamentalism. That's, you know, down a path or a recipe for disaster, particularly if we get a group mass movement, right? Then you're headed toward genocide, apartheid, war, right? The fury of war, or fervor. And so it's that identity that not only causes something, you know, influences our behaviors, but that is the risk that in hardening of something much worse happening, if that makes sense.
2: I guess the point is that extremism, regardless what it's over, is the problem, right?
3: Yes, and I guess the deeper problem is extremism, meaning, you know, we see it in little ways, like, as you say, we don't understand, we're not listening, we're mm-hmm. closed off. I mean, right. that's on a continuum of extremism. We're not listening, we're not being open and fluid, right? And so fundamentalism, extremism is the overt challenge, but we have to like look at where that comes from and try to mitigate that risk before it sort of takes on a life of its own. And we can try to do practical things to minimize extremism. But for me, the fundamental sort of possibility is to have a different understanding of who we are, which is to say something along the lines of, you know, we understand as we're being socialized into an identity that part of that identity acknowledges that it's that,
2: right.
3: Which is to say it's one of many that it could be. It's not the truth of the way things are. There are other ways of seeing the world, and we can fold our identity loosely. It's not so important to our self-esteem, to our sense of control or safety in the world, that it sort of has a risk of overpowering us. And the more, the better understanding we have around that, the less risk there is of it spiraling into fundamentalism.
2: Right. This isn't a political book, right? It's not meant to be divisive. This focuses more on the psychology of 9/11, what happened and why, over the politics of it, right?
3: Yes. And in fact, I do my best to, I think I say in there, I'm an equal opportunity critic. I mean, I would like to, I look at both sides of the issue. I'm not trying to, you know, pick a side, right. So to speak. Some people don't like that at all.
2: Sure.
3: I don't feel like I can do my job if I pick a side and try to, you know, help us better understand what's going on here so we can transcend it. So no, it's not meant to be political at all, though I will say I do touch on a number of different identities, you know, religious identities, national identities, and when people see themselves in that, they tend not to like what I have to say because I'm pushing on things that they hold as given. And it sort of can feel like an attack on me and mine,
2: sure.
3: So to speak.
2: I would imagine people from different backgrounds will respond differently, kind of like you were talking about the inherited identities. This book will be viewed differently by people of different identities. Speaking with Scott Gibbs, author of Toward the Turning, Rethinking the Making of 9/11, The Clash of Civilizations, and a Postmodern World, 25 years removed. What is it about the 9/11 story that you think maybe has been most forgotten over time?
3: There was a moment right afterward when we in the West and in large swaths of the world and the Muslim world too, I think. I mean, that's more complicated, but that was united in just a sense of a little shock and sadness, and that.

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I'm Heather, and Jon Bon Jovi revealing that he plans on touring till he's in his 90s. I love that as a fan. I mean, I want that too, as long as he's up for it in the future.

Mix 107.7, your home for Jeff, Christy, and Dave. And we are not done giving you all the chances to win that trip for two to Las Vegas, $1,000 in spending money, and tickets to next month's iHeartRadio Music Festival. 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You'll be texting them in when you hear them. And we're going to pick the winning back up Monday morning, starting at 9.

0: 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Hi, it's Heather. Thanks for letting us be a part of your day. And in a new study, researchers say they have found proof that prolonged periods of thinking really hard taxes the brain and force it to use fatigue to slow us down and preserve the quote-unquote integrity of brain functioning. So if you've been feeling a little run down, a little tired lately, I think that's your brain just telling you, you need to take a break.
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your at work station, Mix 1077. And I think we're all guilty of this, just wanting to go back in time, live like the 80s and 90s again. And we're going to talk more about this coming up in just two very short songs. Hold on.

1077. And back to school time means teachers are getting those classrooms ready to go. 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

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And this is coming up October 20th at the Dayton Masonic Theater. And this year, starring the Bon Jovi tribute band, Always Jovi. 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

0: 1077, the 80s to now. And where do moms go when they need just a little bit of a break, even just a few minutes? Now, this question was posed on social media and going viral for a reason, because funny enough, it's not a fancy spa day or a night out with friends. Many, many answers said just the driveway in their car. They might munch on a snack without little hands grabbing for it, scrolling through their phones in peace, blast their favorite songs, or just sit in sweet, sweet silence. So sometimes it's not about actually getting away. It's just having a moment to breathe. And boy, can I relate to this one.
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your at work station, Mix 107.7. And you know the saying, celebrities, they're just like us. Turns out they actually are not. No. Hi, it's Heather. I was just reading about how The Rock likes to bring his own food with him when he goes out to restaurants with friends, ask the restaurant to heat it up for him. See, yeah, regular people, we don't do that.

Mix 107.7, your home for Jeff, Christy, and Dave. And Brian Adams has been working on something pretty fun over on his YouTube channel, doing acoustic versions of his favorite songs. Now, if you haven't seen any of them, you do have quite a few to get caught up on, but they're fantastic. So again, Brian Adams' YouTube channel, check it out. Here he is now.

1077, your home for the 107 days of summer. And don't forget a trip for two to Las Vegas, $1,000 in spending money, and tickets to our iHeartRadio Music Festival could be yours. If you hear those keywords and text them in, we're going to pick the winning back up tomorrow morning starting at 9. Oh.

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Hi there, it's Heather. 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

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I'm Heather, and what do women truly want? Well, according to this poll, it's not diamonds, it's not kids, it's not even chocolate that truly makes them happy. It's sleep. And that is a free gift you can give to the women in your life. Just, you know, take care of the kids, let her have some quiet time. She'll be one happy lady.

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1: Yeah. It's a full hour of 80s music hosted by the guy who still walks across the high school football field pumping his fist high in the air. Jeff Stevens. It's the 80s show.
3: Back with another week of your favorite songs from the 80s. And of course, we always have a theme. And this time around, it's a whole bunch of really good songs that got all the way to number two, but couldn't quite get to number one. Foreigner's coming up. Christopher Cross is on the way. And we'll start the hour with a song that got all the way to number two in the late summer of 1986. But a song called When I Think of You by Janet Jackson kept this from being a number one song. The number two hit from Glass Tiger, Don't Forget Me When I'm Gone, on the 80s show.

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Thanks for checking out the 80s show. I'm Jeff Stevens. We're highlighting songs that got all the way to number two but couldn't quite push their way to a number one hit. It was the spring of 1980 when Christopher Cross spent 4 weeks at number two behind Call Me by Blondie. His number two hit, Ride Like the Wind, on the 80s show.

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Mix 107.7, the 80s to now. I'm Jeff Stevens. So many great songs for the 80s just missed being a number one hit because another song stayed in the way. That happened for the Pointer Sisters in the fall of 1981. They were stuck behind Endless Love from Lionel Richie and Diana Ross. Here's their number two hit, Slow Hand,

Mix 107.7. I'm Jeff Stevens. We're highlighting songs that got all the way to number two, but couldn't quite push their way to number one. This song peaked at number two on the Billboard Hot 100 in the fall of 1989, and it gave Madonna the record for the most consecutive top five singles by any act with 16. Here's Cherish on The 80s Show.

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1: 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Jeff Stevens, it's the 80s show.
3: It's another hour of 80s and more songs that got all the way to number two, but couldn't quite get to number one. On the way, music from The Cure, also Survivor. And we'll start the hour off with a song by the Georgia Satellites. They took their hit, Keep Your Hands to Yourself, all the way to number two. Unfortunately, they released it at a bad time in history because the song that was ahead of them was Living on a Prayer by Bon Jovi, making this a number two hit for the Georgia Satellites. Keep Your Hands to Yourself on the 80s show.

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One great 80s song after another. You are listening to The 80s Show. I'm Jeff Stevens. It was every artist's dream to have a number one hit, but sometimes you can't quite get all the way there, and that's what we're focusing on this time around. Artists that got all the way to number two, but not quite to number one. That happened in the fall of 1989 for The Cure. They had a big hit with this one, but it was held off from being number one by Miss You Much from Janet Jackson. The Cure's number two hit, Love Song, on The 80s Show.

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1: 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In the case of this song from Survivor, it got all the way to number two but was held off by That's What Friends Are For by Dion and Friends. Survivor's number two hit from Rocky, Burning Hearts on the 80s show.

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1: Thanks for checking out the 80s show. I'm Jeff Stevens. We're highlighting so many great songs that just barely missed being a number one hit. Unfortunately for the Go-Go's, we got the beat. It was stuck behind I Love Rock and Roll by Joan Jett and the Blackhearts, which was number one for a long time. Here's from 1982, the Go-Go's on the 80s show.

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2: 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Never figured it out.
3: 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I love Foreigner, Bob Seger.
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1: It's an hour of music from the decade of the Rubik's Cube. Big hair, leg warmers, and parachute pants. And Jeff Stevens still has them all. It's the 80s show.
3: I'm Jeff Stevens. We're highlighting songs from the 80s that got all the way to number two, but were shut out from being a number one song. In the case of this one by Lionel Richie, it was held off by two different songs, Take My Breath Away and Stuck With You by Huey Lewis and the News, making this a number two hit. There's Dancing on the Ceiling on the 80s show.

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I'm Jeff Stevens. Thanks so much for checking out the 80s show every week. This weekend, we're focusing on songs that just missed being number one hits. They got stuck at number two. And this song was all over the radio in the summer of 1989 from

Warrant. They took their song Heaven all the way to number two for 2 weeks, but couldn't get past the number one smash, Girl, I'm Gonna Miss You, from Milli Vanilli. I think the folks at Billboard magazine would probably like to have this one back. Number two hit from Warrant. This is Heaven

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1: I'm Jeff Stevens. Thanks for checking out the 80s show. We're highlighting songs that got all the way to number two, knocking on the door of number one, but couldn't get there. In the case of this song, Monkey by George Michael was number one, when this was number two from Elton John, I Don't Want to Go On With You.

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2: Yeah. Playing more music from your favorite decade from the guy voted most likely to DJ his own high school dances.
3: Hi there.
2: And he actually did. Jeff Stevens. It's the 80s show.
4: I'm Jeff Stevens. Glad you're back for another hour as we check out songs that got all the way to number two, but couldn't quite get to number one. Some great songs this hour from Tina Turner and Hall & Oates. And we'll get the hour started with a number two hit from Madonna. Now, most of her songs went right to number one. She had a couple that got stuck at number two. And in the case of this song, it was number two for two straight weeks behind two different songs. If You Don't Know Me By Now by Simply Red and Toy Soldiers by Martika. Here's Madonna's number two hit, Express Yourself on the 80s show.

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Continuous 80s, you are listening to The 80s Show. I'm Jeff Stevens. Well, Daryl Hall and John Oates had six number ones in their career and had this one that should have been a number one hit, but it was stuck behind Say, Say, Say from Michael Jackson and Paul McCartney with a similar title. Hall and Oates, Say It

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Mix 107.7, now with even more variety. I'm Jeff Stevens. This weekend, we're focusing on number two hits. Songs that got all the way to number two on the Billboard charts but couldn't quite get to number one. And this is a unique one for Jody Watley. She was stuck at number two behind two different songs. I Just Died in Your Arms by Cutting Crew and With or Without You by U2, giving her the number two hit, Looking for a New Love.

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1: Yeah. You want the 80s? You got the 80s. Big hits, lost 80s classics, and requests. All hosted by the guy who still has a skinny tie from 1984. Jeff Stevens. It's the 80s show.
3: 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Cool and the Gang coming up this hour. Also Glenn Frey, and this one from Robert Palmer in the fall of 1986 was stuck behind Amanda from Boston. Here's I Didn't Mean to Turn You On the 80s

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I'm Jeff Stevens, inviting you to follow me on Instagram at JeffStevens80s. 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This song only got to number two because of another city song. We Built This City was number one. You Belong to the City by Glenn.

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One great 80s song after another. You are listening to The 80s Show. I'm Jeff Stevens. So many great songs that you hear from the 80s, you think that had to be a number one song, right? But in some cases, they only got to number two and couldn't quite hit the number one spot, like this one. It was stuck behind I Want to Know What Love Is by Foreigner, Philip Bailey, and Phil Collins' Easy Lover.

0: Mix 107.7, your home for the 107 days of summer. George Michael took that one all the way to number 2 in the summer of 1987 off the Beverly Hills Cop 2 soundtrack. That actually probably only got to number 2 because many radio stations either didn't play the song or only played it after a certain time period due to content. Number 2 hit from George Michael. One more to get to. It's coming up next as our focus on the number 2 hits of the 80s continues.
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I'm Jeff Stevens. Thanks for joining me for another week of the 80s show and all these great songs that got to number two but couldn't quite get to number one. It was Pink Floyd's Another Brick in the Wall that kept this one from being number one. The Spinners' number two hit, Working My Way Back to You.

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1: 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Do you hate doing laundry? Well, you might want to hear about this new shirt. I'll tell you more in two songs.

0: 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I love listening to you guys in the car on the way home. I love you guys.
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This year,

0: 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Hey, it's Andy. Hope you're having a good one. What's the best food to get at a fair or carnival? I want to hear from you. Open up that free iHeartRadio app. Hit that red talk back, Mike. I want to hear from you. Shauna, what's yours?
1: Oh my gosh, what's my favorite carnival food? Easy one, corn dogs. I love a corn dog. I search them out. I know they're so bad for you, but it's like, and if the bigger, the better. Like, I love those foot long ones. Or eight. Yeah, they're the best. I love corn dogs.
0: Listen, Shauna, no one's going to a carnival to eat a salad, okay? You eat what you want there, and there's no judgment.
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I'm going to get you on the show next.

shot to the top, I've been out of shape, taking out the box, I'm an astronaut. I blasted off the planet, rock to cause catastrophe, and it matters more because I had it. Now I had, I thought about wreaking havoc on an opposition, kind of shocking, they want a static with precision. I'm automatic, quarterback, I ain't talking second, pack it up, I don't panic, batter, batter.

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Mix 107.7, the 80s to now, just after 5. Thanks for being here. Coming up this hour, we got Tom Cochran, Ed Sheeran, and Alana Miles. But first, we're going to start it off with getting a little golden for this dinner hour. Here's Huntricks.

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Hi, it's Andy. 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

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You could be headed to Las Vegas for our iHeartRadio Music Festival. 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

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It decreases your risk of dementia. But by how much? 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